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0: 14 degrees out there, 60% humidity, 96412422.

it's 15 degrees out there. That pushed the temperature up a bit. 10:53, I'm in trouble again. Black Magic Woman, Fleetwood Mac's version.

Yeah. Fleetwood Mac's version that made the old phase lights light up. Come on, Alice. He likes a bit of makeup, the old Alice.

That's the big finish. It's okay with me, baby. Chicken chow. You have to be careful how you say that, don't you? 9 past 11.

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0: town of Tamman was gazetted in 1899. The name Tamman may mean grandmother or grandfather. Other theories are that Tamman was named after the tama, a small animal that once inhabited the area, or the tama bush, which grows throughout the district. The completion of the goldfields water supply and the railway line to Kalgoorlie ensured the township grew, along with necessary shops and facilities. In 1948, Tamman became a road board in its own right, having previously been part of the Meckering Road Board and later the Cunderdon Meckering Tamman Road Boards. The Shire of Tamman website lists plenty of current info for visitors.
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I guess you didn't know, boy, I'm a fiddle player too. And if you care to take it there, well, I'll make a bet with you. Now you play pretty good fiddle, boy, but give the devil his due. I've been a fiddle to go against you.

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1: 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Welcome to the Magic of Story with Liz Gibson. We'll start the hour of story with a familiar story with a local twist. The Three Billy Goats Gruff. There lived three billy goats just outside of the town of York. They looked at some green grass growing on the hillside. It looks good. Come on, said the eldest one. Let's jump over the fence and run there. So the three billy goats jumped the fence and off they went up the hill. Then to get to the next bit of grass, though, there was a stream running along. The only way over is the bridge. Yes, said little billy goat. I've heard there's a big, horrible, ugly troll that lives under there. Oh, don't worry. Let's go over. Well, I'm not going yet, said the middle one. Come on, little billy goat. You run fast. Go over the bridge quick. Okay, said little billy goat. He went trip, trip, trip, trip, trip, trip, and then stopped. For he heard a voice. Who's that trip dropping over my bridge? And up jumped the horrible, ugly-looking troll. Oh, he was terrible-looking, and he had bad breath, too. I'm going to eat you up.
2: Oh, no, said little billy goat. There's not much of me. You know, my brother's coming over soon, and he's bigger than me.
1: Okay. Be off with you, then. Said little billy goat, scampered off over the bridge, and straight away he was in the field with lots of lovely green grass. The second billy goat gruff thought, that's all right, he's safe. I'll go. The troll was waiting for him. Trip, trap, went the second billy goat gruff. He was bigger than the first, the little one. His horns were just starting to grow, but not as big as his brother. The troll jumped up.
3: Who's that trip-trapping over my bridge?
1: It's me, the second billy goat gruff. I'm going to go and eat grass to make myself nice and fat.
4: Oh, no, you're not. I'm going to eat you up.
1: Oh, please don't eat me up. My brother's coming. Oh, and he's much, much bigger than me. The troll was greedy. Okay, be off with you then. And he let the second billy goat gruff go. So two billy goat gruff were in the meadow there, eating grass and having a wonderful time, when all of a sudden, the third billy goat gruff set off over the bridge.
3: Trip, trap, went his hooves on the bridge. Who's that trip-trapping over my bridge?
1: Said the troll.
4: It's me, the biggest billy goat gruff. Well, I'm going to eat you up.
1: Oh, no, you're not. I am going to eat you up. The troll stood there and went to go and grab the goat. Billy Goat Gruff put his head down. He had huge curly horns. He charged straight at the troll. Bounce, went the troll. Oh, he said. He flew up into the air, off the bridge, down into the fast flowing stream and was washed downstream. They never saw him again. The three billy goats gruff had a wonderful time eating the grass, and they got to be three fat billy goats gruff.

Some people like to say that Australia's too far away to influence the arts. But let me tell you, mate, there's one thing they can't debate. It's our prickly contribution to the dance.

first song was Old MacDonald Had a Farm by Spike Jonze, followed by Bindi Hop by Neil Anthony. And now for our next story, Brer Rabbit and the Tar Baby. Now, there used to be a fox called Brer Fox and a rabbit called Brer Rabbit. Brer Fox was always trying to catch Brer Rabbit, and Brer Rabbit was always managing to run away from him quick enough. But one day, Fox had

left the job and gone away, and they'd left a pile of it not used at the edge. So Fox got hold of the tar and made it into a rounded shape. He made arms and legs. He gave it a head. He made a nose, pressed in two other rocks for eyes, and then popped his old hat on the head of this tar baby. He then hid himself behind some bushes, waiting for Rabbit. Now Rabbit, Br'er Rabbit, was a friendly rabbit, and he liked to say hello to everyone he met. It was a lovely, warm, sunny day, and Rabbit came bouncing down the road, boing, boing, boing. And when he saw the tar baby, he stopped and said, "Good morning!" But the tar baby just smiled and said nothing. So Rabbit hopped a little closer. "I said, good morning!" But the tar baby still didn't speak. "Now listen to me," said Rabbit. "When somebody says good morning, it's polite to say good morning back. Now I'll try again." "Good morning," said Rabbit with a big smile on his face. But the tar baby just stood there, smiling and saying nothing. "Are you deaf or something? You are most rude. Now I want you to say good morning, otherwise I'm going to lose my temper. Now, good morning." The tar baby didn't speak. "Right, I'm going to hit you with my paw." Bang! And he hit him with his paw. But oh dear, his paw became stuck in the tar. "Let me go, let me go." But the tar baby didn't let him go. He just sat there smiling. "Right, if you don't let me go, I'm going to hit you with my other paw." And with that, Rabbit brought back his other paw and bang. And oh dear, both his paws were now stuck fast to the sticky tar. "Oh, let me go, let me go," cried Rabbit. But Tar Baby just stood and said nothing. So Br'er Rabbit said, "Now, if you don't let me go, I'm going to kick you with my back leg." But the Tar Baby did nothing. He just smiled at him and went, "Ha ha," a smile on his face. So Rabbit brought back his back paw and bang. Now, both his front paws and now his back foot was stuck to the tar. He riddled and he pulled and he pulled in a riddle. But could he get away? No way. "Right, if you don't let me go, I'm going to kick you even harder with my other back leg. Now, let me go." And Tar Baby just smiled. So Br'er Rabbit brought back his back leg and bang. Now both his front paws and his back legs are now stuck to the tar. "Let me go, let me go. If you don't let me go, I'm going to butt you with my head." Tar Baby just stood and smiled. So Br'er Rabbit brought back his head and bang. Br'er Rabbit's head was now stuck. He riddled and he pulled and no way was he going to get out of that sticky situation. Just then he heard a and from out behind the bushes stepped Br'er Fox, he'd been watching all the time. "Now, I've caught you, and guess what? I'm going to have you for my dinner." Now, Rabbit had to think quick. I mean, would you want to be eaten up by a fox if you were a rabbit? But Rabbit was quite cunning. "Okay," he said to Fox, "you can eat me up, but whatever you do, please don't throw me into the briar patch." Now, the briar patch was very, very prickly and not very nice to sit on. "Well," said Fox, wanting to really scare him, "I'm going to build a big fire and put boiling water and stick you in it to eat." "Oh, you can boil up hot water and stick me in it and eat me it. But whatever you do, please don't throw me into the briar bush." Fox really wanted to scare Rabbit. "Okay, Rabbit, I'm going to get a big pot of water. I am going to skin you and then eat you for my dinner." "Oh, right," said Rabbit.
You can do whatever you want. You can skin me and boil me and eat me up for dinner. But whatever you do, please don't throw me into the...

Now, Fox was getting really angry because Rabbit didn't seem scared of him even. Right. I am going to skin you, cut you up into incy-wincy bits and going to put you in hot water with salt and pepper, boil you up and have a nice rabbit stew. All right, said Rabbit. You can do whatever you want. You can get your big pot of water. You can skin me and cut me into pieces and boil me up, put salt and pepper on and eat me up for dinner. But whatever you do, please, please don't throw me into the briar patch. Right, said Fox. Now, before I skin you, cut you into pieces and put you in hot water with salt and pepper and boil you all up and eat you for my dinner, first I am going to throw you into the briar patch. Oh, no, no, no, said Rabbit. This was his chance. Fox pulled the baby apart from Rabbit, lifted Rabbit in the air and flung him as hard as he could straight into the middle of the briar patch. The rabbit quickly rolled around and rubbed the tar off himself and then he ran away. Fox looked at the briar patch. The rabbit was gone, and there was Rabbit running away, going, ha, ha, ha, ha, ha. I was born and bred in the briar bush. It doesn't hurt me. Hee-hee. And Rabbit ran all the way home, where he had a nice juicy carrot for his lunch. And Fox, Br'er Fox, I'm afraid, stomped off home feeling very hungry. Br'er Rabbit had got away yet again. It used his smart tricks to outwit the big bad fox.

0: That was Hokey Pokey by the Whiddles. I will now continue with our second part of Black Beauty, The Storm.
1: I will now read the second part of Black Beauty by Anna Sewell.
0: A stormy day. One late autumn, my master had to go on a long journey. I was put into a dog cart, and John went too. There'd been a great deal of rain, and now the wind was very high and blew the leaves across the road in a shower. We went along merrily till we came to the toll bar and the low wooden bridge. The man at the gate said, "The river's rising very fast. I fear it's going to be a really bad night." Many of the fields were underwater, and at one low part of the road, the water was halfway up my knees. When we got to town, my master's business kept him a long time. We didn't start home until it was late in the afternoon. The wind was so high. I heard my master say to John, he had never been out in such a bad storm. We went along the edge of the wood, where great branches were swaying like twigs, and the rushing sound was terrible. "It would be most unfortunate," said the master, "if those branches were to come down upon us." The words were scarcely out of his mouth when there was a groan and a crack and a splitting sound. Crashing and tearing down amongst other trees came an oak tree. Torn up by the roots, it fell right across the road before us. I will never say that I was not frightened, for I was. I stopped still, and I believe I trembled. Of course, I didn't turn around and run away. I was not brought up to do that. John jumped out, and in a moment he was at my head. "Oh, that was very close," said my master. "What's to be done now?" "Well, sir, we can't drive over the tree, and we're not going to go around it either. There's nothing to do but go back to the four-way cross, and then it's another good 6 miles before we get to the wooden bridge again. It'll make us late, but the horse is fresh." So back we went, and around by the crossroads. But by the time we'd got to the bridge, it was nearly dark. We could see that the water was over the middle. The moment my feet touched the first part of the bridge, I knew there was something wrong. I dare not go forward. I came to a dead stop. "Go on, Beauty," said my master, and he gave me a little touch with the whip. I jumped, but I dare not go forward. "There's something wrong, sir," said John. He sprang out of the dog cart and came to my head and looked all about. He tried to lead me forward. "Come on, Beauty, what's the matter?" Of course, I couldn't tell him, but I knew it wasn't safe. Just then, the man at the toll gate at the other side ran out, waving a lantern. "Ho, ho there! Stop, stop," he cried. "What's the matter?" cried my master. "The bridge, it's broken in the middle. And the part of it was carried away. If you'd come over, you would have fallen in the river." "Oh, thank God," said my master. "Oh, you beauty," said John. He took the bridle and gently turned me around to the right-hand side of the road. The wind seemed to have lulled from that first blast that tore up a tree. It grew darker and darker and very still. I trotted quietly along the road, the wheels hardly making a sound. At last, we reached the park gates. It was very late. We found the gardener waving a lantern looking for us. He said, "The mistress is really worried. She wonders what's happened to you all, that you could have had an accident." We saw the light at the hall door and we came up. She came running out. "Oh, are you all right? Are you safe, my dear? I've been so anxious, imagining all sorts of things. You haven't had an accident, have you?" "No, my dear, but if your beauty had not been wiser than we were, we would have been carried down the stream, the river, at that wooden bridge." I heard no more of what was said. I was taken back, where I was given a good feed in my stable, and I had a wonderful thick bed of straw. Oh, I was so glad of it. I was so tired. The next chapter is called The Fire. One morning, early in December, James was just coming in from the corn chamber with some oats when my master came to the stable. He looked very serious and held a letter open in his hands. John touched his cap and waited for orders. "Good morning, John," said the master. "I have a letter from Sir Clifford Williams. He wants me to find a trustworthy young groom, about 20 or 23 years old, who knows his business. If James could get the job, it'd be a good start for him." "How old are you, James?" "Oh, I'll be 19 next May, sir." "That's young. What do you think, John?" "Well, sir, it is young, but he's a steady and as strong as a man, you know. Although he hasn't had experience much of driving carriages yet. But he's very good and very kind with the horses." A few days after this conversation, decided that James would go to Cliff Hall, and in the meantime, he would get a practice driving Ginger and I. James at first drove the carriage with John, and then, after a while, not long after this, he said he could drive himself. Well, not long after this, my master and mistress decided to visit some friends about 80 kilometres away. James was to drive them. At first, they travelled the first part. Then they had a little break because there were some heavy hills. Then we went on a little further. We stopped two or three times for a break. Eventually, we arrived at a town. It was dark. The biggest hotel we went to. We drove to the very end where the stables were. Now, two hostlers, they're like grooms, came and took us. The head hostler unbuckled my harness and led me into a big stable with two or three horses in it. The other man brought Ginger. James stood for a while while we're being rubbed down and cleaned. Then after Ginger and I had had our corn, James, the head hostler, came to the stable. Late in the evening, a young man came in with a pipe in his mouth. He stopped at the stable door and talked to the under hostler. "Oh, just run up the ladder loft, will you, Towler?" asked the hostler. "Can you get some hay and put it into the horse's rack? Only put your pipe down first." "All right," said the other. He went up through a trap door. James came in later on to look at us. And then he went out and the door was locked. Now, I cannot say how long I slept, but I woke up very uncomfortable, though I hardly knew why. I got up and the air was all thick and choking. I heard Ginger coughing, and one of the horses moved around restlessly. It was quite dark, but I couldn't see anything. But the stable was full of smoke. There seemed to be coming from the trap door. I heard a soft, rustling sort of noise, a low crackling and snapping, so strange it made me tremble all over. At last I heard footsteps outside, and the underhorsler baked into the stable with a lantern. He tried to untie the horses and lead them out, but he was so frightened himself that he frightened us even more. None of us would go with him. He tried to drag each one of us out by force. Of course, it was no use. Then he ran out of the stable. I no doubt we were being a bit foolish, but danger seemed to be all around us. And when there's no one we know that we can trust, and all the strangeness happening, it makes us uncertain. The rushing sound grew louder, and as I looked up to the bars of my empty rack, I saw a red light flickering on the wall. Then I heard a fire cry, "Fire! Fire!" The head hostler quietly and quickly came in. He got one horse out, one at a time, and the flames were all around us, round the trapdoor and roaring over ahead of us. It was dreadful. The next thing, I heard James's voice, quiet and cheery, cheery as always. "Come on, my beauties, it's time we'll be off, so wake up and come along." I stood nearest to the door, so he took me first, patting me as he came in. "Come on, beauty, let's put your bridle on, and we'll soon be out of this smother." And there was no time at all. He had his scarf off, it was round my eyes, and he led me, patting and coaxing, all the way out of the stable. Safe in the yard, he slipped the scarf off my eyes and shouted, "Here's someone, take this horse, I've got to go back for the other." A tall man stepped forward and took me. James darted back into the stable. I set up a shrill whinny when I saw him go. There was a lot of confusion in the yard. I kept my eyes fixed on the stable door. The smoke was pouring out thicker than ever. I could see flashes of red light. Presently, I heard a loud, clear voice, which I knew was my master. "James, Howard, James, are you there?" There was no answer, but I heard a crashing inside the stable, and the next moment I gave a yell of joy, for there I saw James coming out through the smoke, leading Ginger after him. "Oh, my brave lad," said my master, laying his hand on his shoulder. "Are you hurt?" James shook his head, for he could not yet speak. "Ah," said a big man who held me, "is a brave lad, and there's no mistake." There came a loud galloping of feet and a loud rumbling of wheels. "'Tis a fire engine, the fire engine," shouted two or three voices. "Stand back, make clear." The clattering and thundering was over the stones. Two horses came dashing into the yard with a heavy fire engine behind them. The firemen leapt to the ground. There was no need to ask where the fire was. It was a leaping blaze up above the roof. As soon as James and Ginger had got their breaths back, my master led us to a broad, quiet marketplace. The stars were shining, except for a noise behind us, and all was still. Master took us to a large hotel on the other side. As soon as a hostler came in to see us, my master said, "I must go now. Hasten to your mistress, she'd be worrying. I trust the horses entirely to you. Whatever you want, just ask for." And then it was gone. The next morning, as the hostler was rubbing me down, I heard him tell James that a fire had been started by a young man named Towler. He'd gone up the ladder, but he'd not laid down his pipe first, and that's what caused the fire. I know it's John Manley's rule. He always said, never take a pipe into the stables. And it should be a rule everywhere. Master came in, and then he saw how we were, and then he spoke to James. I didn't hear what was exactly said, but James looked very happy. I think my master was very proud of him. The next chapter, going for the doctor. We returned home about a week later, and we were glad to be in our own stable again. John was equally glad to see us. Before he and James left for the night, James said, "I wonder who is coming to take my place." "Little Joe Green," said John.
2: "Little Joe Green? Why, he's a child."
0: "He is 14 and a half," said John.
2: "But he's such a little chap."
0: "Yes, he is small, but he's quick and willing and kind-hearted too." "So I said I'd give him a try." "Oh, it'll mean extra work for you, John," said James. "Well," said John with a laugh, "you know, work and I are good friends. I've never been afraid of work yet." "You're a very good man," said James. "I wish I may be ever like you." The next day, James said to Joe, "It's now time for you to learn as much as you can before James leaves." The next day, Joe came to the stables to learn as much as he could. James brought Merrylegs in, and Merrylegs was a good deal put out by this. Oh, I'm going to be mauled around, he said, by a little boy who knows nothing. But towards the end of the second week, he told me quite confidently that he thought James, that Joe would be very good. That at the last, the day came when James had to leave us. Everyone was sorry to lose him. As for Merrylegs, he pinned his ears back for several days and went off his food. Sir John took him out several mornings on the lead rein to exercise him with me, trotting and galloping by my side. It soon got the little fellow's spirits up again. He was soon all right. But one night, a few days after James had left, I'd eaten all my hay and was lying down in my nice straw bed for a sleep, when I was suddenly woken up by the stable bell ringing loud. I heard John running to the hall. He was back in no time calling, "Wake up, Beauty, wake up. You must go as well as you can, as you ever did, as fast as you can." Almost before I could think, he had my saddle and bridle on and took me for a quick trot up to the hall door. The squire stood there with a lamp in his hand. "Now, John," he said, "ride for your life, or that is, for your mistress's life. There's not a moment to lose. Give this note to Dr. White, and then give Beauty a rest at the inn and be back as soon as you can." John said, "Yes, sir," and he was on my back in a minute. The gardener at the lodge had the gate open ready. We went through the gate. We went through the village and down a hill. There was a long piece of level road by the riverside. John said, "Now, my Beauty, do your best." And indeed we did. I didn't need a whip or the spur. And for 4 kilometres, I galloped and galloped and went hard as I could. And then I came to a bridge. John pulled me up a little and patted me. "Well done, my Beauty, good fellow." He wanted me to go slower, but my spirits was up and I was off again. We went through a dark wood and up a hill and down a hill until our big run to town was over. There was only a clatter of my hooves on the floor. Everything was still. The church clock struck 3 as we drew up to Dr. White's door. John knocked at the door like thunder. A window was thrown open and Dr. White put his head out. "It's Mrs. Gordon, sir. She's very ill," said John. "My master wants you to get there as quick as you can. He thinks she'll die if you don't get there. Here's a note for you." "Wait," said the doctor. "I'll come at once." He shut the window and was soon at the door. "Oh, the worst of it is all," he said, the doctor, "is my horse has been out all day and is worn out. Can I have your horse?" "Well, he's come here to gallop already and I was given instructions to give him a rest, but I think my master would not be against it if it's fit for you, sir." "Right," he said. "I'll soon be ready." John stood at my neck and stroked my neck. I was very hot. The doctor came out with his riding whip. "Oh, you won't need that," said John. "Beauty will go like that until he drops. Take care of him, sir." A minute later, John was left far behind. I did my best. We came to the hill and the doctor drew me up. "Now, my good fellow," he said, "let's take a breath." I was glad he did, for I was almost spent. But having that breath, I recovered. And off I went again. I kept going until I saw the park. Joe was at the lodge gate. My master was at the hall door. They heard us all coming. The doctor got off my back, jumped down and ran to the door. "I'm so glad you're here." My legs started to shake underneath me. All I could do was stand and pant. Poor Joe. He was young and small, and yet he knew very little. He rubbed down my legs and my chest, but he thought he didn't need to put my cloth on me because I was hot. And he gave me a pail full of cold water. Oh, it did taste good. I drank all of it. And then he gave me some hay and some corn, and thinking he'd done the right thing, he went away. Soon I began to shake and tremble. I turned deadly cold. My legs ached, my sides ached, my chest ached. I was sore all over. Oh, how I wished for a warm, thick cloth as I stood and trembled. I wish John was here. But he had a long 10-kilometre walk still to do. So I lay down in my store and tried to sleep. After a long while, I heard John at the door. He gave a low moan. Oh, no, he said. He was at my side. Oh, you poor horse. He covered me over with 3 cloths. Then he ran to the house for warm water. He made me hot gruel, which I drank. And then I went to sleep. John seemed very put out. I heard him saying over and over, oh, stupid boy, no cloth. I dare say the water was cold. Oh, boy, the boys are no good. Poor horse, poor horse. Now I was very ill. I didn't draw a breath without pain. John nursed me night and day. My master too came in regularly to see me. Oh, my poor beauty, he said one day. My good horse, you saved your mistress's life. The doctor said if it had been any longer, it would have been too late. John told my master he saw my horse had gone and ran as fast as he could to save her life. Now we've got to save his. I do not know how long I was ill. Mr. Bond, the horse doctor, came every day. I felt sometimes I was going to die. But then one night, when John gave me some medicine, Thomas Green came over, and I heard Tom talk in a low voice. Oh, John, I wish you'd have a kind word to Joe. That boy is heartbroken. He said if Beauty dies, it'll be all his fault. It goes to my heart to hear him talk like that. Can you not have a kind word to him? John said slowly, well, oh, you mustn't be too hard on me, you know. I know Joe didn't mean any harm, and I know he did his best, and he's not a bad boy. But you see, this horse is the pride of my heart. I cannot bear for his life to be flung away in any manner. I will have a talk to him tomorrow. That is, if Beauty's better by then. I had no more of the conversation, but the medicine, oh, it did make me feel well. I slept really well, and in the morning, I felt so much better.

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Football, cricket, tennis, bowls, hockey, golf, netball and much more. 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

0: 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Your next adventure could be just around the corner.
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it will last, cause I'm just restless. 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

0: If you're looking for a friendly sport that's as social as it is enjoyable, why not discover the Beverley Bowling and Croquet Club? 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
2: Hello, Northam. 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If you come

0: looking for something to do a little bit different this August? Then make time for the York Antique and Collectibles Fair on Saturday the 29th and Sunday the 30th of August at the beautiful Heritage District York Town Hall on Avon Terrace. 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

There's nothing quite like country kids growing up around horses. Balcooling Horse and Pony Club offers young riders opportunities to learn new skills, make friends, and enjoy everything the equestrian world has to offer.

0: Every treasure has a story. 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

0: If you're looking for a friendly sport that's as social as it is enjoyable, why not discover the Beverley Bowling and Croquet Club? Whether you're an experienced player or trying something completely new, you'll be warmly welcomed. Lawn bowls and croquet are games for all ages and a great way to stay active while making new friends.
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Yes, and a very good morning to all who are listening. A welcome to the Voice of the Avon, broadcasting from York, Western Australia's first inland settlement here out in the Wheatbelt. It's quite a nice morning this morning here in York. It's of course, it's Friday. It's the 7th of August already. Can you believe it? Tax time's almost gone. It's just terrifying. But my name's Nick, and I'm with you through here until 10 o'clock this morning to sort of entertain you, to help you get out of bed and get your day going. I'm here till 10 with a mix of music and a bit of chat. If I can find anything interesting on the laptop, I'll let you know what that might be as well. But in the meantime, stick with us. I always start off with something a little melodic. And how about Sweden's greatest export, Bjorn. Bjorn, Benny, Frida and Agnetha, of course, ABBA with I Have a Dream.

0: Yes, ABBA. The sound lives on, doesn't it? Still the same. Never changes. Great vocals. Well, it's just about 7:05. We better have a look at the weather.
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0: OK, as far as the central Weipelt is concerned, they tell them it's going to be partly cloudy. The chance of fog in the northwest earlier this morning, a high chance of showers in the south and a medium chance elsewhere. The chance of frost in the southeast early this morning, light winds becoming west and nor-westerly, 15 to 25 kilometres per hour in the morning, a daytime maximum temperatures around 18 degrees. There's no fire danger ratings for Caroon, Lockwood, Mutlaco, Avon. And as far as we're concerned here locally, you're looking at, we had a low of 8 and we're looking for a high of 17 today. Currently it's 9 degrees out there, which is rather pleasant because in the it's been cold in the mornings before this week. Rainy conditions expecting around midday and wind gusts up to 9 kilometres per hour. There's sailors, there's an 80% chance of more rain. We had a bit of rain this morning, just a smattering, it hasn't been too heavy, just maybe 1 or 2 mils maximum I'd have thought. But we are expecting more today. As I say, wind is currently about 6 kilometres per hour from the north-northwest area. A sunset is at 20 minutes to 6 this evening. They're telling us that we've had 3 millimetres expected today, maybe 3 to 5 and 6 to 8 expected tomorrow. Visibility is around 8 kilometres right now. A light haze is affecting visibility. Relative humidity is 91% of the dew point is 8 degrees right now. And the barometric pressure is 1,016 hectopascals. So I'll give you an update in an hour and bring you up to date if we have any significant changes. In the meantime, if you just relax, you can either stay in bed if you like it, or you can be up about, have your toast and coffee and get ready for the day. But this is that wonderful clarinetist with a beard, Acker Bilk, A Stranger on the Shore.

0: Yeah, Liverpool's famous for, of course, John, George, Paul and Ringo, with a track from Sgt. Pepper's Lonely Hearts Club Band, She's Leaving Town. And before then, we had Aka Built with Stranger on the Shore. It's now just coming up to 15. It's very, very important that we have one of these really important messages.
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0: Yeah, Barry, Robin and Morris, of course, the Brothers Gibb with one of their great tracks of Lonely Days. Of course, Barry, I think, is the only one left, which is a bit of a tragedy. I'm going to play a song now by a guy who came to Australia from Northern England in the mid-70s. His name's Bernard Bolan. He's probably best described as a musical satirist because he writes all his own material. And this is a track. He was live at the Sydney Opera House, and this is a track. It's a bit of a giggle. It's called The Gnome.
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When dog is crap, other birds I view, I'm a gnome, a gnome. 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So you will see, if you're following me, it's dogs that I don't like. And neither would you if he made you the loo and used you for the dyke. 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So it's ice to the floor with your motor mower as you bowl across the green. When bashed in the bum, I can become both mischievous and mean. I'll trip you up and you'll go down flat, but don't forget me pointed hat. A terrible sight is a man who sat on a gnome.